0: The Charleston, composed by James P. Johnson, orchestrated by David Rimelis and arranged by Nicholas Hirsch. A performance by the Chicago Symphony Orchestra, led by Maren Alsop. And that is the first half of this opening night concert from Ravinia, recorded in July 2024. Coming up next, from Charleston to small town Tennessee, we'll hear Samuel Barber's Knoxville, Summer of 1915. And later, another Jazz Age landmark, this one composed by George Gershwin. Stay with us.
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1: You're listening to the Chicago Symphony Orchestra in concert. I'm Lisa Simeone. Charles Ives was just a teenager when he wrote his Variations on America as an organ showpiece, building it around the theme known as My Country Tis of Thee. It apparently got a big response at its 1892 premiere, but it went unpublished for over 50 years. Ives, meanwhile, moved on to bigger works and a career in the insurance business. Then, in 1949, the noted organist E. Power Biggs rediscovered and recorded Ives's piece, and it was soon published. In 1962, it was further popularized in a cheeky and exuberant orchestration by William Schumann. Here is that version. From a 1966 RCA recording, Morton Gould conducts the Chicago Symphony Orchestra in Variations on America by Ives.

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1: Hello, welcome to Concert Hall Classics on Classical KUCO. I'm your host, Kirk Timmons. Thanks for joining me today. In this three-hour choral edition of Concert Hall Classics, I'm offering a collection of Madrigalian motets from the Jacobean era in England and rare American choral gems, both with Choir Cleveland, and choral music of William Boyce, Orlando Gibbons, and Charles Villiers Stanford with the Choir of Rochester Cathedral. Inspired performances of some extraordinary choral music. I hope you enjoy this program.

Madrigalian motets is a term that refers to a type of motet that adopts the musical style and techniques of the madrigal, a secular vocal form. While traditional motets were sacred and written in Latin, and madrigals were secular, sung in the vernacular, Madrigalian motets were still sacred Latin works that used the madrigal's emphasis on text expression and compositional experimentation. This genre was particularly prominent in Jacobean England and allowed composers to apply the expressive techniques developed in sacred madrigals to sacred Latin texts. Almost without exception, the sources for these rare works were not manuscripts copied from chapels and cathedrals, but rather secular manuscripts, part books. In those collections, motets mingle with madrigals, fantasies, concert songs, and anthems, affirming that another function of motets during the Jacobean era in England was for private performance, as Latin motets during the reign of James I, when the Church of England had no sanctioned Latin liturgy and Catholic services were illegal. I'm offering now a superb recording of some of those rare gems that have been carefully reconstructed. The five voice motets are by Richard Nicholson, who lived around 1595 to 1639, Cantate Domino, Alfonso Ferrabosco Jr., who lived around 1575 to 1628, Ego Dixi Domine and Cervetere Domine, Martin Pearson, who lived from around 1572 to 1651, Laboravi in Gemitu Meo, Thomas Lupo, who lived from around 1571 to 1627, Miserere Mei, Thomas Ravenscroft, who lived from around 1590 to around 1635, Ne Leteris, Alfonso Ferrabosco Jr., O Nomen Jesu, Martin Pearson, O Rex Gloriae, six voice motets by Thomas Tompkins, who lived from 1572 to 1556, Celebrate Jehovah, John Wilby, 1574 to 1638, Homo Natus 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Laudate Dominum, Thomas Wilkes, who lived from around 1576 to 1623, O Vos Omnis, William Byrd, Venite Exultamus, George Kirkby, who died in 1634, Vox in Rama, seven-voice motet by John Tompkins, who lived from 1586 to 1638, Cantate Domino, an eight-voice motet by Hieronymus Praetorius, who lived from 1560 to 1629, Laudate Domino. The vocal ensemble Choir Cleveland, conducted by Ross W. Duffin, performs.

0: Recorded in St. Peter Church, Cleveland, Ohio, in September 2012, we've heard Choir Cleveland, conducted by Ross W. Duffin, in 5, 6, 7, and 8-part Madrigalian motets from the reign of James I. I'm Kurt Timmons. Coming up next on Concert Hall Classics, after a short break, The Land of Harmony. Please stay tuned.
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1: This is Concert Hall Classics. I'm Kurt Timmons. Thanks for joining me today. The concept behind the 2014 Choir Cleveland album, The Land of Harmony, was a hunt through American choral history, presenting music that is not commonly heard in modern times. It covers a wide range of music, from early American works to pieces from the 20th century, reviving and showcasing less known but significant pieces of American choral music. We will hear John Stafford Smith's The Star-Spangled Banner in the 1814 version, arranged by Ross Steffen, Thomas Ravencroft's Psalm 98 from 1640, John Playford's Psalm 23 from 1608, James Lyon, The Lord Descended from Above from 1761, William Billings, When Jesus Wept, The Falling Tear from 1770, and The Dying Christian's Last Farewell from 1704, I'm the Rose of Sharon from 1778, Daniel Reed's Down Steers the Bass from 1768, William Billings' Modern Music from 1781, Lowell Mason's Oh Look to Golgotha from 1843, Amazing Grace from 1847, arranged by William Walker, J.E. Spillman's Flow Gently, Sweet Afton from 1757, Stephen Foster's Come Where My Love Lies Dreaming from 1855, Oliver Wendell Holmes' Hymn of Peace from 1869, Patti Stair's Minuet from 1903, Amy Beach's Through the House Give Glimmering Light from 1897, Patti Stair's So Sweet Is She from 1916, Edward McDowell's The Witch from 1898, Nathaniel Dett's Don't Be Weary, Traveler from 1920, and Dudley Buck's Hymn to Music from 1877. Choir Cleveland is conducted by Russ W. Duffin.

We rejoice in them, we rejoice on their cheek.

0: Recorded in St. Peter Church, Cleveland, Ohio, April 6th, 2014. We've heard Choir Cleveland, conducted by Ross W. Duffin, and a concert entitled The Land of Harmony, American Choral Gems, showcasing less known but significant pieces of American choral music. Coming up next on Concert Hall Classics, after a brief intermission, the Choir of Rochester Cathedral performs music of William Boyce, Orlando Gibbons, and Charles Villiers Stanford. Please stay tuned.
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1: This is Concert Hall Classics. I'm Kurt Timmons. Thanks for listening in today. I'm concluding this edition of Concert Hall Classics with music of Charles Villiers Stanford, the Te Deum and Jubilate in C major, the short service of Orlando Gibbons, and the Te Deum and Jubilate of William Boyce. The choir of Rochester Cathedral, with Roger Sayer organist, is conducted by Barry Ferguson.

Recorded by Priory Records in Rochester Cathedral in June 1992. We've heard the Choir of Rochester Cathedral with Roger Sayer, organist, conducted by Barry Ferguson, in music of Charles Villiers Stanford, the Te Deum and Jubilate in C major, the short service of Orlando Gibbons, and the Te Deum and Jubilate of William Boyce. I'm Kurt Timmons. I enjoyed offering this program, featuring Madrigalan motets from the Jacobean era in England, rare American choral gems, and a short concert by the Choir of Rochester Cathedral. More great music coming up in the next special edition of Concert Hall Classics. 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And I hope you will stay tuned in here on Classical KUCO. And this concludes our program on Concert Hall Classics. Concert Hall Classics is a production of KUCO, the listener-supported radio and outreach service of the University of Central Oklahoma, broadcasting in digital studios in downtown Oklahoma City. 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
1: Wolfgang Amadeus Mozart and an exact contemporary of Mozart figure into our programming up ahead. I'm Peter Van de Graaff. I appreciate your company. The Mozart will be a piano trio, and we'll hear a symphony by a man who was born just a few months after Mozart, named Joseph Martin Krauss. First, music by a couple of English composers who were good friends. One is Malcolm Arnold. The other, right now, is Ruth Gipps. She was a professional oboist as well as composer, and she wrote this for a double reed instrument, not the oboe, but the contrabassoon. The title of this piece has reference to whales, great creatures of the deep, and it's called Leviathan. The contrabassoon soloist is Bill Anderson. Don't often hear music for that instrument. BBC Philharmonic accompanies.

One of the few pieces written for solo contrabassoon. Bill Anderson played that with the BBC Philharmonic, Rumon Gamba, the conductor. The piece is Leviathan by Ruth Gipps. Here is music written in 1977 by English composer Sir Malcolm Arnold. It is his flute sonata. A couple of members of the Nash Ensemble perform here.

0: Members of the Nash Ensemble heard in that music by the English composer Sir Malcolm Arnold, his Flute Sonata of 1977.
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We'll get to some Mozart in a little bit. First, this by a composer who was an almost exact contemporary of Mozart, born just a few months after him. He died just a few months after him, lived a short life as well. German-born, but Sweden-based, Josef Martin Krauss is his name. Here is the Swedish Chamber Orchestra, conducted by Petter Sundqvist, in a Symphony in F by Krauss.

a symphony by a contemporary of Mozart named Joseph Martin Krauss, Symphony in F, and rather unusually for the time, just three movements to that symphony of Krauss. That was the Swedish Chamber Orchestra. Peter Sundqvist was the conductor. Well, let's turn to music of Mozart for some chamber music, and a late chamber work at that, the Kirchhoff 542 Piano Trio in E Major, as recorded by the Orion Trio.

We heard the Orion Trio performing that music of Mozart's Piano Trio in E Major, Kirchhoff 542. And we're going to follow that here with a song by Mozart's son. In order to capitalize, quite frankly, on his father's name, he went by the name of Wolfgang Amadeus Mozart Jr., but that was not his birth name. It was Franz Xaver Mozart, and rather interestingly, he studied with Mozart's rival, Antonio Salieri. Here is the Harvest Song, the Erntelied by Franz Xaver Mozart, as recorded by Barbara Bonney, soprano, with Malcolm Martineau, piano.

0: Barbara Bonney sang that The Harvest Song by Mozart's son, Franz Xaver Mozart.
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1: Our music here is inspired by bells ringing. We have a famous piece in just a few minutes by Marin Marais depicting some bells in Paris. But first this, a chorus from The Night, Overnight Camp in Granada by Konradin Kreutzer. This chorus translates, "Already we hear the sounds of the evening bells."

Already we hear the sounds of the evening bells from an opera by Konradin Kreutzer. I'd like to introduce myself to you. I'm Peter van de Graaff with the violin concerto by the English composer Ruth Gipps up ahead. Here is a piece depicting the bells at Sainte-Geneviève, a cathedral in Paris, and it's music of the French Baroque composer Marin Marais. Here is Court Radel to conduct.

Edward Radl and the Munich Pro Arte Orchestra. The Bells at Sainte Genevieve on the Mont de Paris by Marin Marais of the French Baroque, who worked with this composer, François Couperin. His Royal Concert No. 2 is conducted by Nikolaus Arnoncourt.

0: That is one of a number of pieces written by the great French harpsichordist composer François Couperin for King Louis XIV, one of his Concert Royal, Royal Concerts. That was Vienna Concertus Musicus and conductor Nikolaus Arnoncourt.
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Here now is the violin concerto by the English composer Ruth Gipps. Her elder brother was a very fine violinist, and she wrote this for him in 1943. It's her only violin concerto. Here it is with the Charlie Lovell Jones violin and the BBC Philharmonic, conducted by Rumon Gamba. The violin concerto by Ruth Gipps.

Music written by a woman who is surrounded by music. She herself was a professional oboist. Her elder brother was a professional violinist, and it was for him that that composer, Ruth Gipps, wrote her violin concerto that we just heard with Rumon Gamba and the BBC Philharmonic with violinist Charlie Lovell-Jones. A little more from England. This takes us to the Baroque and a very little-known composer. I'm actually not sure how to say his last name. James Nares or Naris. It's N-A-R-E-S. And from his harpsichord suite number 6, we hear a dance called a Courante, recorded by Julian Perkins.

0: Using the lute stop, the buffer stop on the harpsichord there was Julian Perkins playing that music by English Baroque composer James Nares, a courant.
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1: Well, apparently the play was a disaster, but we have wonderful music written for it. The play was Rosamunde by Helmina von Chazy. The music by Franz Schubert, and he really lavished some of his great music on that play. This is Ballet Music Number 2. The first of two excerpts we'll be hearing therefrom, and here is Günter Wandt to conduct the Cologne Radio Symphony.

some incidental music, in other words, music written to accompany a play called Rosamunde, composed by Franz Schubert. From it, we heard the ballet music number 2 with the Cologne Radio Symphony and conductor Günter Wandt. I'm Peter Vandegraaff. I'll be sharing with you a couple of examples of a form which flourished in the late 18th century called Sinfonia Concertante. But right now, an overture to, well, it's actually to a couple of things. The incidental music to Rosamunde by Schubert, and also his opera Die Zauberharfe, the Magic Harp. Kurt Mazur conducts the Leipzig Gewandhaus Orchestra.

0: Kurt Mazur and the Leipzig Gewandhaus Orchestra with the overture to the music for the play Rosamunde by Schubert.
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Here is a Sinfonia Concertante. It's a form that flourished in the late 18th century. Mozart wrote a couple of them. This one by Mozart's friend and the youngest son of Johann Sebastian Bach, Johann Christian Bach. Sinfonia Concertante, a concerto for multiple solo instruments and orchestra. And here are Yo-Yo Ma and Pinchas Zukerman, joined by the St. Paul Chamber Orchestra.

Yo-Yo Ma was the cellist with Pinka Zukerman and the St. Paul Chamber Orchestra. That is the Sinfonia Concertante in A by Johann Christian Bach. Frank Martin, 1944, wrote his own Sinfonia Concertante. This has solo instruments, piano, harpsichord, and harp, rather interestingly. And here's the Suisse Romande Orchestra.

Ermin Jordan conducting the Swiss Romand Orchestra and soloists in that little Sinfonia Concertante by the Swiss composer Franck Martin. As that had a harpsichord as part of the scoring of the piece, Christian Jacotet played that, by the way. Here's a harpsichordist, Ton Copan, playing the 14th three-part Sinfonia of Bach.

0: Don Koopman at the harpsichord, the 14th of the 15 three-part sinfonias by Johann Sebastian Bach.
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1: My name is Peter Vandegraaff. It, of course, is impossible to say what is the most beautiful song ever written, but if I had my choice, we're backed into a corner, I would say this one. It's by Franz Liszt, and it's called Oh, Quand Je Dors, Oh, When I Sleep, a beautiful love song by Liszt. I usually don't give personal opinions about pieces that I play for you, but this one I am very, very passionate about and eager to share with you. This recording is with Janet Obermeyer, soprano, Leslie D'Ath, piano, and Liszt's song, Oh, Quand Je Dors.

That is the first of a couple of reflective pieces by Franz Liszt, known for his great virtuosity, of course. But he did have that side to him, the very tender side, as represented in that song, O Quand Je Dors, O When I Sleep. That performance was by Janet Obermeier, soprano, and pianist Leslie DeAff. A bit later on, we'll listen to a suite drawn from music written for a play by Molière. Music by, surprisingly, Richard Strauss, called Le Bourgeois Gentilhomme. But right now, we have from the poetic and religious harmonies of Liszt, showing the gentle side of his artistry, The Blessing of God in Solitude. Here is pianist Marc-André Hamelin.

one of the poetic and religious harmonies by Franz Liszt. That piece we heard is called Blessing of God in Solitude, and the pianist was Marc-André Hamelin.

Here is interesting work by Richard Strauss, who took great interest in music from the French Baroque and wrote music to accompany a play by Molière called Le Bourgeois Gentilhomme. It was Lully who first wrote music to accompany that play. This was originally part of a two-part theatrical presentation, which included the opera Ariadne auf Naxos. Didn't do so well because a play mixed with an opera didn't really work for the audience, so they were separated. But here is the suite from Le Bourgeois Gentilhomme by Richard Strauss as Fritz Reiner conducts the Chicago Symphony.

music composed to accompany a production of a play by Molière of the French Baroque era called Le Bourgeois Gentilhomme. The composer of that music, though, was Richard Strauss. The performance we heard with the Chicago Symphony and conductor Fritz Reiner. This is from the original production of Le Bourgeois Gentilhomme of Molière, and for it, Jean-Baptiste Lully composed music, as he did for many plays of Molière. A little Chaconne is taken from that work, and Christophe Rousset conducts.

0: orchestra Les Talents Lyriques under their founder and conductor Christophe Rousset. The Chacun of Harlequin from Le Bourgeois Gentilhomme music, written by Jean-Baptiste Lully.
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1: I received a request for harpsichord music of any kind, and so I'm going to string together a few pieces which use harpsichord in some way, first in an accompanying role in this trio sonata by a Dutch Baroque composer, Willem de Fes. And this is Los Angeles Baroque Players.

Los Angeles Baroque Players in a sonata by Willem de Fesse. This is Peter Van de Graaff. Later on, we're going to hear a piano trio by Sir Charles Villiers Stanford of late 19th, early 20th century England. And we're focusing on the harpsichord now, a two harpsichord concerto by Pergolesi in just a few minutes. First, this brief harpsichord sonata number 3 by the English composer of the 18th century, Thomas Arne. It's played on a 1744 instrument, so instrument right around the same time as the piece was written, and Christopher Hogwood plays it.

Christopher Hogwood performing on a 1744 instrument, music by Thomas Arne, the Sonata number 6 in G minor. Received a request for harpsichord music, and we're going to continue in this vein with this two harpsichord concerto by Giovanni Battista Pergolesi. The soloists are Claudio Scimone, who's also the conductor, and Emer Buckley, both joined by I Solisti Veneti.

0: II Harpsichord Concerto by Pergolesi, soloists Emer Buckley and Claudio Scimone, who also conducted I Soristi Veneti.
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Moving away from harpsichord now into music written in 1899 by a British composer named Sir Charles Villiers Stanford. Perhaps he was best known as a teacher to Vaughan Williams and Gustav Holst and Herbert Howells and many, many others. This is Stanford's second piano trio. It's played by the Parasti Trio.

We've been listening to music written in 1899 by a British educator, as well as, of course, composer, Sir Charles Villiers Stanford. That was his Piano Trio No. 2, Opus 73. He was actually born in Dublin and remained closely tied to Ireland throughout his life. The Parasti Trio there with Stanford's second trio. Here's a duo for bassoons by Orlando Di Lasso.

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1: Hope you'll stay tuned. We're going to listen to some American music just for fun. Music by non-American composers visiting America, and even music by an American visiting somewhere else, namely Paris. You probably can imagine what piece that would be. We're going to begin here with a very nationalistic piece, 1976 music written for the Bicentennial of the United States. It is called The Star-Spangled Overture by Morton Gould, and Theodore Kuchar conducts the Ukraine National Symphony.

That's called the Star-Spangled Overture, written in 1976 by the American composer, conductor, arranger, pianist, Morton Gould. That was Theodore Kuchar conducting the Ukraine National Symphony Orchestra. Of course, that music written for the American Bicentennial. Peter Van de Graaff here. Before we get to the American Suite by Antonin Dvořák, we have the American Salute, nationalistic music here by Morton Gould. This is Boston Pops and Arthur Fiedler.

based on When Johnny Comes Marching Home. That's called The American Salute by Morton Gould, Boston Pops, and Arthur Fiedler. This is some American music by a non-American composer who was living in New York at the time he wrote this. In fact, it was just a couple of weeks after the premiere of the New World Symphony, the Symphony No. 9 by Antonin Dvořák, when he was teaching at the Conservatory, American Conservatory in New York, that he wrote his suite for piano called the American Suite, Suite in A Major. And it's performed here by Stefan Fiselka, piano.

Stefan Veselka was the pianist, and he played some music by Antonín Dvořák, which is probably better known as its orchestral version. It's called the American Suite, and he wrote it in America. In fact, he began that just a couple of weeks after the premiere of the New World Symphony.

Here is another non-American visiting the country. This is from Voyage to America by the Swedish composer Hilding Rosenberg. He was born in 1892. From it, we hear the Railway Fugue, played by the Southwest German Radio Orchestra.

That's from a very interesting disc called Railroad Rhythms, classical music about trains. Jiří Stadek conducted the Southwest German Radio Orchestra of Kaiserslautern. And that is a piece called Railway Fugue by the Swedish composer Hilding Rosenberg. Obviously very impressed with America's railways when he wrote that piece. It's from a collection called Voyage to America. Well, let's turn this around now and have an American going overseas to Europe. Very famous work here by George Gershwin. Of course, an American in Paris. This recording is with Daniel Majeski, piano, and the Cleveland Orchestra. The conductor is Lauren Mazel.

Daniel Majeski was the pianist with the Cleveland Orchestra, conducted by Lauren Mazel. That very famous work written by George Gershwin after a particularly pleasant and eventful trip to Paris. Iconic work of Gershwin called An American in Paris. Here's the perfect work to follow that. American composer Joseph Fenimore took the Introduction to French phrasebook from Berlitz and set it to music. And this is the part when you go sightseeing.

0: When you go sightseeing, from Berlitz, Introduction to French, settings of the phrase book for travelers. Joseph Fenimore's music. He was also a pianist.
1: For the second consecutive time in history, the University of Central Oklahoma secures its place on the prestigious World University Rankings list, standing tall among the best colleges in the world. 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
1: Stardate July 15th. Something small, dark, and heavy lurks at the heart of the Milky Way galaxy. Most astronomers say it's a black hole, but a recent study says not so fast. It could be a clump of dark matter. The central object is called Sagittarius A star. It's about 4.3 million times the mass of the Sun. A few years ago, astronomers took a picture of its shadow against a glowing background. Sagittarius A star is encircled by stars and dusty clumps in tight orbits. They're accelerated to millions of miles per hour by the gravity of the central object. The new study suggested that object could be a knot of dark matter particles known as fermions. Dark matter produces no detectable energy, but its gravity pulls on the visible matter around it. It appears to make up about 85% of all the matter in the universe, but its nature remains unknown. The clump could account for many of the observed qualities of the central dark object. Other studies have suggested that dark matter could produce fountains of gamma rays that shoot from the galaxy's core. Dark matter particles could produce the gamma rays when they ram together and cancel each other out. The dark matter model doesn't explain all of the evidence of a black hole, but future instruments should be able to discern between the two models, providing a definitive explanation for the darkness at the galaxy's heart. Today's program was made possible by Mercer Caverns in Calaveras County in California's historic gold country. More information at mercercaverns.net. I'm Billy Henry.
2: My name is Peter Van de Graaff. It, of course, is impossible to say what is the most beautiful song ever written, but if I had my choice, we're backed into a corner, I would say this one. It's by Franz Liszt, and it's called Oh, Quand Je Dors, Oh, When I Sleep, a beautiful love song by Liszt. I usually don't give personal opinions about pieces that I play for you, but this one I am very, very passionate about and eager to share with you. This recording is with Janet Obermeier, soprano, Leslie D'Ath, piano, and Liszt's song, Oh, Quand Je Dors.

That is the first of a couple of reflective pieces by Franz Liszt, known for his great virtuosity, of course. But he did have that side to him, the very tender side, as represented in that song, O Quand Je Dors, O When I Sleep. That performance was by Janet Obermeier, soprano, and pianist Leslie DeAff. A bit later on, we'll listen to a suite drawn from music written for a play by Molière. Music by, surprisingly, Richard Strauss, called Le Bourgeois Gentilhomme. But right now, we have from the poetic and religious harmonies of Liszt, showing the gentle side of his artistry, The Blessing of God in Solitude. Here is pianist Marc-André Hamelin.

one of the poetic and religious harmonies by Franz Liszt. That piece we heard is called Blessing of God in Solitude, and the pianist was Marc-André Hamelin. Here is an interesting work by Richard Strauss, who took great interest in music from the French Baroque and wrote music to accompany a play by Molière called Le Bourgeois Gentilhomme. It was Lully who first wrote music to accompany that play. This was originally part of a two-part theatrical presentation, which included the opera Ariadne auf Naxos. Didn't do so well because a play mixed with an opera didn't really work for the audience, so they were separated. But here is the suite from Le Bourgeois Gentilhomme by Richard Strauss as Fritz Reiner conducts the Chicago Symphony.

music composed to accompany a production of a play by Molière of the French Baroque era called Le Bourgeois Gentilhomme. The composer of that music, though, was Richard Strauss. The performance we heard with the Chicago Symphony and conductor Fritz Reiner. This is from the original production of Le Bourgeois Gentilhomme of Molière, and for it, Jean-Baptiste Lully composed music, as he did for many plays of Molière. Little Chacun is taken from that work, and Christophe Rousset conducts.

0: orchestra Les Talents Lyriques under their founder and conductor Christophe Rousset. The Chaconne of Harlequin from Le Bourgeois Gentilhomme music, written by Jean-Baptiste Lully.
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2: This is Bird Note. Out in the North Pacific, an albatross flies in the wake of our ship. This large bird has a wingspan of about 7 feet, and it's completely at home in the harsh winds of the open ocean. It soars back and forth, above the ship's wake, sometimes rising up to 100 feet in the air, then coasting right back down near the surface. With its wings just slightly arched, an albatross can go for more than a day without flapping even once. So how does this work? How can it keep up with the boat without flapping its wings? The albatross knows how to use differences in wind speed to coast through the sky, a feat called dynamic soaring. Due to friction with the waves, the speed of the wind close to the water's surface is much slower than it is higher up. By moving from the faster high air to the slower low air, or vice versa, the albatross is propelled forward. And so, in a series of sinuous loops, the albatross surfs the wind, up and down, repeating the pattern over and over again as it moves thousands of miles across the ocean. For Bird Note, I'm Michael Stein. 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
3: Good morning. It is so great to be back here with you. Paul Nesper here at Classical KUCO. Hope you're having a wonderful start to your Wednesday morning. We're approaching 2 after the hour. Certainly hope this week has been good to you as well. I know certainly have been a fan of the relatively cool temperatures for this time of year. It's been nice not feeling like my air conditioning is working on overtime. Had a lot of things go wrong with my house so far this year, so really hoping the air conditioning makes it through the summer. But like I said, it's going to be a beautiful day here today in Oklahoma City. There's a slight chance of some showers and storms this afternoon, but we should see some sun today with highs approaching the 90-degree mark again, and we'll see relatively calm winds. Well, thanks for spending some of your morning here with me. We've got a bunch of soloists throughout the morning, but especially here in the first hour, I'm looking forward to sharing with you. Later this hour, we'll hear some Baroque violin works from Matisse. We'll hear a concertino for oboe from Molik, and a work for violin and orchestra from Saison a little bit later in the hour. But of course, we kick things off in the 7 o'clock hour, as we always do, with the music of TV and film. For that, today, we go to American songwriting brothers best known for their musical films, and that's going to be Richard M. and Robert B. Sherman. They wrote for such films as The Sword in the Stone, The Jungle Book, and Charlotte's Web. We go to the year 1964 today and feature a suite from the Mary Poppins film score. We're going to hear an arrangement that's been done for us today by British-Australian pianist Stephen Huff. It's a brand new release off the Hyperion label, and it's being performed for us today by the arranger Stephen Huff here on Classical KUCO.

Starting off the 7 o'clock hour, as we always do, with the music of TV and film. Today we went to the brothers Sherman, Richard M. and Robert B. We went to the year 1964 and heard a suite from the Mary Poppins film score. It was an arrangement done for us today by British-Australian pianist Stephen Huff, and that's who performed it for us today. And again, it was a brand new release off the Hyperion label. You're on Classical KUCO.

Well, our next selection comes to us from French Romantic composer, conductor, organist, and pianist. And of course, that's going to be Camille Saint-Saëns. He displayed perfect pitch by the age of 3. He would give his first public performance at the age of 10. He goes on to enter the Paris Conservatory at age 13. A few years after entering, he would win the top prize for organist in the year 1851. He never would go on to win the Prix de Rome. He initially sets out as a career for a church organist for the first part of his adulthood. As a composer, he is known for his orchestral, stage, keyboard, chamber, and vocal works. Go to the year 1863 for the work Introduction and Rondo Capriccioso, Opus 28. It's going to be performed for us today by Israeli-American violinist Yitzhak Perlman, along with the New York Philharmonic, and they are under the direction of Zubin Mehta here on Classical KUCO.

0: We've been listening to the music of French romantic composer Camille Saint-Saëns. We went to the year 1863 for his work Introduction and Rondo Capriccioso, Opus 28, performed for us today by Israeli-American violinist Itzhak Perlman, along with the New York Philharmonic, and they were under the direction of Zubin Mehta here on Classical KUCO. Well, why don't we grab a quick look at our weather forecast for today and into our Thursday. We will see a slight chance of some showers, maybe even a storm this afternoon, with some increasing clouds, but we'll see sun to start the day. High should hover around the 90-degree mark, and we'll see relatively calm winds. We'll see a few clouds stick around tonight, with lows hovering around the 70-degree mark. And on Thursday, we'll see pretty much more of the same of what we've seen this week. Sunny conditions, highs hovering around the 90-degree mark. We do see winds pick up slightly out of the south-southwest, 6 to 11 miles an hour.
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0: Well, our next selection comes to us from German composer and violinist from the early Romantic era. And that's going to be Wilhelm Bernard Molik. His father was a musician and gave him his first lessons. He learned many instruments, including the violin, of which he would take lessons with Louis Spohr. As an adult, he would live and teach in Munich. He was largely self-taught as a composer and had a modest output of works. We go to the year 1829 today and feature the concertino for oboe and orchestra. It's going to be performed for us today by German oboist Burkhard Glötzner, along with the Berlin Symphony Orchestra, and they are under the direction of Klaus-Peter Flohr here on Classical KUCO.

The music of German composer and violinist from the early Romantic era, Wilhelm Bernhard Molik. We went to the year 1829 and heard the concertino for oboe and orchestra. Performed for us today by German oboist Burkhard Gletzner, along with the Berlin Symphony Orchestra. And they were led by Klaus-Peter Flohr here on Classical KUCO.

Well, we're down to our final selection here in the 7 o'clock hour. And it just so happens to be another brand new release, this one from the Pentatone label. We go to Italian composer and violinist from the Middle Baroque era. And that's going to be Nicola Mateus. Little is known about his early life. He was likely born in Naples. He would go on to head to London in the 1760s. I'm sorry, the 1670s. I apparently need to get my glasses rechecked. He enjoyed success there both as a performer and as a composer, and he's credited with helping to change the English taste in the violin from the French to Italian style of playing. Today we feature a work written circa 1685. It's going to be 7 selections from Airs for the Violin. It's being performed for us today by Spanish Baroque violinist Cristina Prats Costa, along with the members of the Costa Ensemble here on Classical KUCO.

We've been listening to the music of Italian composer and violinist from the Middle Baroque era, Nicola Mateus. We went to circa 1685 to hear seven selections from airs for the violin. Performed for us today by Spanish Baroque violinist Cristina Prats Costa, along with members of the Costa Ensemble here on Classical KUCO. And again, that was a brand new release to close out the 7 o'clock hour. So appreciate you spending some of your morning here with me. We're going to continue to have some more fun as we enter our second hour together. We've got some wonderful selections for you. We're going to hear a work for trumpet and organ from Viviani. We're going to hear an orchestral work from Benda. We're going to hear some mazurkas from Chopin. And we're going to hear an overture from Barber. It's going to be an outstanding second hour, and I look forward to sharing these works and a bit of information about them with you. And we'll have all that coming your way after this brief break.

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0: A day to remember, July 15th, 1815. Early in 1815, Napoleon I escaped from his first exile in Elba and returned to France, reestablishing himself as Emperor of the French. But his return was short-lived. The armies of the 7th Coalition, primarily British and Prussian, moved into action, and Bonaparte suffered a crushing defeat at the Battle of Waterloo that June. He was forced to abdicate, but he had not been captured. Knowing that the British would imprison him and the Prussians wanted him executed, he fled to the Atlantic port city of Rochefort, hoping to escape to America. But the British Royal Navy had blockaded the port. Captain Frederick Maitland of the HMS Bellerophon ensured that escape was impossible, and by mid-July, Napoleon knew he was out of options. He wrote a letter addressed to the British Prince Regent. In part, it read, "I place myself under the protection of your laws, which I claim from your Royal Highness, as the most powerful, the most constant, and the most generous of my enemies." But Captain Maitland sent him a message that said Napoleon would have to surrender to him in person. At 7 a.m. on July 15, 1815, Napoleon had himself rowed into the harbor where he boarded Bellerophon. He unbuckled his sword and handed it over to the captain. The era of Bonaparte was over. He hoped to be granted asylum in Britain, but the government viewed him as a prisoner of war and exiled him a second time. He was sent to St. Helena, a remote island in the far South Atlantic. The former Emperor of the French lived there under guard until his death 6 years later. A Day to Remember is a production of KUCO at the University of Central Oklahoma. If you'd like a transcript of today's episode, visit our Facebook page, A Day to Remember Radio, or listen on demand at classicalkuco.org, Spotify, and Apple Podcasts. And for A Day to Remember, I'm Kent Anderson.
3: Good morning. As always, it is just so great to be back here with you. I am Paul Nesper here at Classical KUCO. Hope you're having a wonderful start to this Wednesday morning as we approach 3 after the hour. Hope you've had a great week as well. I know I'm a big fan of these cooler temperatures. I know many of you know I'm a runner, and it's just when those heat index values get over 100 degrees, it's just not fun to be outside. So certainly enjoying these cooler temperatures, especially in the morning. Now, we could see a slight chance of some showers, maybe even a storm later today with some increasing clouds, but we'll see sun to start the day, and highs should get up to around the 90-degree mark, and we'll continue to not see much in the way of wind. Well, As always, I appreciate you being here. Later in the hour, our musical journey takes us to selections from Viviani, Benda, and Chopin. But we'll kick things off here in the 8 o'clock hour with a selection from American composer, conductor, pianist, and educator of the modern era. And that's going to be Samuel Barber. His mother was a pianist. He was a child prodigy, beginning piano at 6 and beginning composing at the age of 7. He would go on to enter the Curtis Institute of Music at the age of 14 and would study there for the next 10 years, focusing on piano, voice, and composition. He studies with Rosario Scalero and Sidney Homer, and later in life, he would experiment with musical modernism. We go to the year 1931 today and feature his first work for full orchestra, and that is the Overture to School for Scandal, Opus 5. Performed for us today by the Atlanta Symphony Orchestra, and they are under the direction of Yoel Levi here on Classical KUCO.

We kicked off the 8 o'clock hour with a selection from American modern era composer Samuel Barber. We went to the year 1931 and heard the School for Scandal Overture, Opus 5, his first work for full orchestra, and was performed for us today by the Atlanta Symphony Orchestra, and they were led by Yoel Levi here on Classical KUCO.

Well, we move along now to a selection from Polish composer and virtuoso pianist of the early Romantic era. And that's going to be Frédéric Chopin. He was born in what we would consider the modern-day equivalent of a suburb of Warsaw. His father was an amateur musician. He was a child prodigy, giving his first public concerts starting at the age of 7. He goes on to study at the Warsaw Conservatory, and he finishes his schooling by the age of 20, and he heads to Paris shortly before the November 1830 uprising in Warsaw. After settling in Paris, he preferred the intimate settings of the salons to that of the concert hall. He would only give 30 performances thereafter. We're going to go to the year 1845 and feature his mazurkas numbers 36 through 38, opus 59, and it's going to be performed for us today by Polish pianist Piotr Andruszewski here on Classical KUCO.

0: We've been listening to the music of Frédéric Chopin. That was Mazurkas numbers 36 through 38, opus 59, written in 1845, and was performed for us today by Polish pianist Peter Andruszewski here on Classical KUCO. Let's take a look at that weather forecast for today and into our Thursday. More of the same, although we could see a slight chance of some showers and storms here this afternoon. A slight chance. We'll see increasing clouds as well, but sun to start the day. Highs will hover around the 90-degree mark, and we'll see relatively light winds. We'll see partly cloudy conditions tonight with lows dipping down to around the 70-degree mark. And for our Thursday, sunny conditions, highs around the 90-degree mark. We'll see winds increase a bit out of the south-southwest, 6 to 11 miles an hour.
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0: Well, we've got back-to-back birthdays we are about to celebrate. The first one belongs to a German composer, pianist, and violinist born on this date in 1745. And that's going to be Friedrich Wilhelm Heinrich Benda. He was the son of Czech violinist Franz Benda. He would go on to study composition and music theory in Berlin. And he would spend many years as a chamber musician in the Prussian court. As a composer, he was known for his concertos, operas, and chamber music. Today we're going to go to the year 1780 or earlier for the Viola Concerto No. 1 in F major. It's going to be performed for us today by French violinist Jean-Éric Soucy, along with the SWR Symphony Orchestra Baden, Baden, and Freiburg. And they are under the direction of Bernard Labadie here on Classical KUCO.

0: born on this date in 1745. That was the music of German composer Friedrich Wilhelm Heinrich Benda. We heard the Viola Concerto, number 1 in F major, written in 1780 or before. Performed for us today by French violist, I think I said violinist before, I apologize, French violist Jean-Éric Soucy, along with the SWR Symphony Orchestra, Baden, Baden, and Freiburg. And they were under the direction of Bernard Labadie here on Classical KUCO.
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0: Well, we are down to our final selection here in the 8 o'clock hour and our second of back-to-back birthdays. This one belongs to Italian composer and violinist, born on this date in 1638. And that's going to be Giovanni Buonaventura Viviani. He spent much of his life as a court musician in Rome, Florence, and Venice. He was elevated to the level of nobility later in life. As a composer, he is best known for his operas and solo cantatas. We're going to go to the year 1678 and feature the Sonata No. 1 for trumpet and organ in C major. We're going to feature one of the first trumpet performers that I really got to know and fall in love with, and that's going to be French trumpeter Maurice André. And they're being accompanied by German organist Hedwig Bilglum here on Classical KUCO.

Born on this date in 1638, that was the music of Italian composer Giovanni Bonaventura Viviani. We heard the Sonata No. 1 for trumpet and organ in C major, performed for us today by French trumpeter Maurice André and German organist Hedwig Bildram here on Classical KUCO. Well, that is our final selection here in the 8 o'clock hour. That means we just have one more hour together before our time is up on this Wednesday morning. And we only have one selection to share with you in the 9 o'clock hour, but it is a good one. We're going to go to the music of Sergei Rachmaninoff and feature one of his symphonies. I look forward to sharing that work and a bit of information about it with you. And we'll have all that coming your way after this brief break.

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2: It is 9 o'clock here at Classical KUCO. I am Paul Nesper, and it is always just so great to be back here with you. Hope you're having a wonderful start to this Wednesday morning. Hope that it's been a good week for you as well. I know it's been a pretty solid week for me. As you've heard me say pretty much every day this week, I have very much enjoyed the cooler temperatures on the whole. I know my garden has very much enjoyed it. If you like pesto or tomato sauce, you might need to come find me here in a month or so. I'm very happy with how that garden is going. We're going to see another beautiful day here today, although we could see a chance of some showers, maybe a storm here this afternoon with some increasing clouds. But sun to start the day, and highs should get to about the 90-degree mark. Well, as always, just thanks for being here with me. We only have one selection here in the 9 o'clock hour. But one of the reasons I love this station so much is we play complete works for you. And the complete work is going to come to us from Russian composer, conductor, and pianist of the late Romantic and early modern era. And that is going to be Sergei Rachmaninoff. He was born into a musical family and would begin piano at the age of 4. His father intended him to have a military career, but they could not afford to send him to military school. He would then go on to study at the Moscow Conservatory. He was a successful student and, after those initial successes, dealt with a 4-year depressive period after the dismal premiere of his Symphony No. 1. And he is one of the last representatives of Romanticism in Russian music. Well, today we are going to feature his Symphony No. 2 in E minor, Opus 27. We're going to hear the whole thing today. It's going to be performed for us by the Royal Concertgebouw Orchestra, and they are under the direction of Maris Jansons here on Classical KUCO.

The music of Russian composer of the late Romantic and early modern eras, Sergei Rachmaninoff. We heard his Symphony No. 2 in E minor, Opus 27, performed for us today by the Royal Concertgebouw Orchestra, and they were led by Maris Jansons here on Classical KUCO. And how fun is that to close out our morning together with a complete symphony from Rachmaninoff? You know, I know many of you love this station for that very reason, where we're not just going to play clips of pieces, we're going to play the whole thing. So, especially if you're a fan of Rachmaninoff, certainly hope you enjoyed that Symphony No. 2. Hope you have a wonderful rest of this Wednesday, and I, of course, am going to be back first thing tomorrow to get our Thursday morning started off just right.

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Hello there, and welcome to Exploring Music. It's Bill McLaughlin. We have been listening to really big pieces of symphonic music this week, starting with music of Anton Bruckner, and today is all symphonies of Gustav Mahler. And with Mahler, we have reached a certain attainment which is worth noting. A lot of the big Mahler symphonies will not fit on just one CD. Now, do you know how CD length can be standardized? Well, a bunch of musicologists got together and advised some scientists years ago that about the slowest performance they had ever heard of the Beethoven Ninth Symphony took about 70 to 72 minutes. So just to be safe, the scientists added two more minutes, 74 minutes. CDs go a little bit longer now. You can probably squeeze 80 minutes onto them, but the biggest Mahler symphonies go even beyond that limit. So let's get straight to the music by listening to the second symphony of Mahler, which bears the nickname Resurrection, but which starts with a funeral march for Siegfried, he tells us, Wagner's hero. Here's the opening of the second symphony. This is Claudio Abbado with the Lucerne Festival Orchestra.

That recording of the first movement of Mahler's second takes 20 minutes and 45 seconds, and right now we've heard only the first 2 minutes and 15 seconds. But I hope that's enough to get an idea of the gigantic size of this funeral march, which Mahler says is for Siegfried, the hero of Wagner's operas. And now, in the final movement of the Mahler second, which is even longer, takes about 35 minutes or so, there is an extraordinary section in which Mahler takes the orchestra outdoors and then finds a heavenly chorus. Let's listen to this section.

Well, we're going to fade out of this glorious heavenly music, too. This is the finale of Mahler's Symphony No. 2, The Resurrection. In fact, we heard those words in German in the chorus after that spectacular music for offstage brass and winds. There's nothing like that in any other composer. There might be a suggestion of it, in a way, in Berlioz, who gives us a thunderstorm in his fantastic symphony and has two shepherds calling to each other, English horn on stage and oboe an octave higher offstage. Perhaps that's where Mahler got the inspiration, but it's fantastic to hear this realization. Yes, in the words, Auf Erstehen, which the chorus gives us so slowly, mean arise. This is the Resurrection Symphony. The soprano soloist there at the end was Eteri Kvatsava with the Luzerne Festival Orchestra under Claudio Abbado. Music of Mahler, Second Symphony, The Resurrection. There's so much nature music in Mahler. Again and again you find in his score the marking wie ein Naturlaut, like a sound of nature. And with Mahler III, we definitely have a piece which will not fit on one CD. It's one of the longest symphonies ever composed, over 100 minutes, depends on who's conducting. First movement's marked Pan Awakes, Summer Marches In. Second part is called But the Flowers in the Meadow Tell Me. And we're going to hear now the opening of the third movement, which Mahler titled What the Animals in the Forest Tell Me. This is George Schulte with the Chicago Symphony.

We're fading out once again. Third movement of Mahler's Third Symphony, George Schulte with the Chicago Symphony. And now we're back in the forest again as the winds take over. What the animals of the forest tell me, Mahler entitled that movement we were listening to, the opening of it. It's a kind of scherzo, which is in turn a descendant of the 18th century minuet. So a minuet has a trio. There's sort of fast music, then slower music, the trio, and then go back to the opening. In the case of Mahler, of course, he does each one twice. And the beautiful trio there features posthorn from offstage. It's the sound of a postman coming over the top of a ridge and playing his horn to announce to people in the valley that he's coming. This was a tradition which I'm sure was long gone by the end of the 19th century when Mahler was composing this symphony in Vienna. But in Mahler's work, there's a great deal of a nostalgia for an ideal pastoral life that's gone. He was living through the Industrial Revolution. All of Europe had been for 100 years and more. And so those nostalgic, idealized memories, if you can call them that, of the past become even more important. Here's a prime example coming up. And yes, I will let this run all the way from start to finish. It's the finale of Mahler's Fourth Symphony with the great Sylvia McNair, Bernhard Haitink conducting the Berlin Philharmonic Orchestra. Sylvia is singing the song of a little child who's died and gone to heaven. There's no music on earth like this, he says.

Kein Musik ist ja nicht auf Erden. There's just no music on earth that can compare to ours. Even the 11,000 virgins venture to dance, and Saint Ursula herself has to laugh. Lines from that wonderful collection of folk poetry, Des Knaben Wunderhorn. Bernard Haitink conducting the Berlin Philharmonic. It's one of my favorite recordings of that piece. Very beautiful piece. And the soloist, the incomparable Sylvia McNair. You're tuned into Exploring Music. We're listening to really big pieces this week, at least as much of them as I can fit in. We're trying to get most of Mahler's 10 symphonies into 1 hour. So, pace. Write to us if you don't like it. I can take it. Write to us via our website, exploringmusic.org. And now, yet another complete movement of a Gustav Mahler symphony. And what a movement it is. Famous piece has been used in a lot of films, most especially Death in Venice. And in fact, Leonard Bernstein and the New York Philharmonic played this at the funeral of Bobby Kennedy back in the late 60s. Same orchestra now, New York Philharmonic, Bruno Walter conducting for the Fifth Symphony, the Adagietto.

It's a beautiful old performance. Bruno Walter conducting the New York Philharmonic. The Adagietto, the fourth movement of Mahler's Symphony No. 5 in C-sharp minor. Walter's recording takes 7 minutes and 36 seconds. That's on the short side. You don't have to look very hard in the catalog to find recordings that take over 11 minutes. And that's a lot of difference in a piece that short. The difference is, I think, that Walter adheres to the idea that this is Mahler's love song for Alma, his sweetheart, Alma Schindler, at the time, and shortly to become his wife. As time went on, this movement could also seem to be deeply sorrowful, lamenting. I'm sure that's the spirit in which Bernstein played it, and I'm sure quite slowly at Bobby Kennedy's funeral. The fantastic thing about this music is this potential for more than one interpretation, many interpretations. Mahler said out loud, a symphony should contain the world. So, of course, it could contain a love song, and it could contain a funeral march, too, quite a few of them in Mahler. No sense of the funeral march in this next piece, which is an enormous expression of faith and life. Let's hear the opening of the Symphony of a Thousand. Veni, Creator Spiritus.

Veni Creator Spiritus, come Creator Spirit. That's the opening of Mahler's Symphony in E-flat. Literally, a cast of a thousand. This is the Symphony of a Thousand. In that performance, Leonard Bernstein with the Vienna Philharmonic and Vienna Singverein. That was Trudelisa Schmidt, the soprano, was just starting to sing. Another huge piece from Mahler. It was the English musicologist Derek Cook who pointed out that Mahler's amazing achievement in this piece, the first movement, is turning what is originally a Gregorian chant into a sort of Austrian military march. It's the march of Ecclesiastes Militans. It's the church in a military mode. Fantastic music of Mahler. So now let's see what else can we play of Mahler and fit into this program. Maybe just a little taste of the ending of the Ninth Symphony, which is an adagio, very slow tempo. Interesting, because all of the classical composers wrote lively finales. Not Mahler, not all the time. This one is marked Adagio sehr langsam und noch zurückhalten. Very slowly, and still held back even more. Here's a string line. I'll play this a little quicker. We're going to listen to this with the orchestra in just a second. It's astonishing. It could be a rather conventional hymn tune. I'll play it for you now with a kind of traditional harmony.

Isn't that remarkable? A fantastic performance. That's Leonard Bernstein with the Royal Concertgebouw Orchestra, one of the orchestras in Europe which has a deep legacy of Mahler performance, going back to visits from Mahler himself and then continuing under Wilhelm Mengelberg all the way through Haitink down to the present. And Bernstein, of course, lives and dies for that piece, the Ninth Symphony. I've looked at the Bernstein score. It's in the New York Philharmonic Library, and it's very moving to see the annotations he made about how this music just dies and dies and dies away at the end. Well, Mahler wrote 9 symphonies, just like Beethoven, just like Schubert. Here's what Arnold Schoenberg wrote in 1912, 1 year after Mahler's death. We know little about Mahler's 10th or what it might be. No more than we know about Beethoven's 10th or Bruckner's 10th. It seems that the 9th is a limit, and he who wants to go beyond it must die. But in fact, Mahler was at work on a 10th symphony while he was living in New York City the last couple of years of his life. He left that piece in fragments. There's one big, wonderful adagio, which is complete, and a movement called Purgatorio. And the rest of these fragments were kept by Alma Mahler, Mahler's widow. She wouldn't really show them to anyone, not for nearly 50 years. Coming up to the year 1960, which would mark the 100th anniversary of Mahler's birth, the BBC sent Derry Cook, an extraordinary musicologist, to talk with Alma Mahler to see if Cook could coax out of her what were rumored to be much more extensive sketches than anyone had ever seen. In fact, Cook was able to put together a performing version of this complete 10th symphony. How autobiographical is this symphony? Just listen to this passage from Alma Mahler's memoirs. A young art student visited me one day in the Hotel Majestic. Hearing a confused noise, we leaned out the window and saw a long procession in the wide street alongside Central Park. It was the funeral procession of a fireman about whose heroic death we had read in the newspaper. The chief mourners were almost directly below us, and when the procession halted, the master of ceremonies stepped forward and spoke. There was a brief pause and then a stroke on a muffled drum. Then dead silence. We went into the next room and we saw Mahler. He too was leaning out the window and tears were streaming down his face. That brief drum stroke impressed him so deeply that he used it in his 10th symphony. Listen.

that flute solo seems to take us to a maybe a little bit into the light after such dark music at the opening of the final movement of Mahler's Fifth Symphony, a work which, of course, he never heard. And the world never heard for nearly 50 years after he composed it. I've looked at the sketches that Derek Cook managed to coax from Alma Mahler, and I am filled with admiration for the work of Derek Cook and understanding how all of these little particles, fragments, fit together. There's no question that had Mahler lived, it would have taken a different form. He might have made it more rich. After you look at all these Mahler scores, and then you look at 10th Symphony, it looks sort of lonely in passages, just a few instruments at a time, instead of the very rich orchestration. But if you look early in Mahler, there's a lot of that too, a lot of chamber music in Mahler. It may have been he was moving more in a 20th century direction of more spare composition. In any case, Alma and Gustav and Derek Cook gave us something really very valuable. Let's hear the finale of Mahler's last symphony about halfway through. This is Eugene Ormandy with the Philadelphia Orchestra.

The English scholar Michael Kennedy wrote, "A great song of life and love, the most fervently intense ending to any Mahler symphony, and triumphant vindication of his spiritual courage." The fantastic phrase in the strings where they leap up from this B sharp all the way up to this G sharp here. Seems like they hold it forever over the trombones. And they still hold it and come down so slowly, sehr langsam. And the horns. Mahler writes the word Amshi. It's his nickname for Alma. So yes, Mahler is an autobiographical composer. And for Alma Mahler, holding the 10th Symphony in her hands, that's his final love letter. You can't think of this piece in any other way. We can understand why she had to hold on to it for so long. All the time we have for Mahler today, we're going to say goodbye to the Austrians now and move to, usually, Murray, England. We'll see how it turns out with Edward Elgar. Elgar Symphonies tomorrow and the next day. Hope you can join us. In the meantime, just keep that groove. Exploring Music is produced by Sidney Gillard at WFMT in Chicago and produced and engineered by Bill Sigmund at Digital Island Studios here in New York City. Our production assistants are Ella Pinsloop, Eric Opland, Adela Skoronsky, and Weston Williams. Rebecca Neistat is the WFMT production and syndication manager. 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I'm Bill McLaughlin. 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
2: Hello. Welcome to Concert Hall Classics on Classical KUCO. I'm your host, Kurt Timmons. Thanks for joining me today. In this three-hour orchestral edition of Concert Hall Classics, I'm featuring two Canadian orchestras, the Edmonton Symphony Orchestra and a concert of Canadian and Russian works, and the CBC Vancouver Symphony Orchestra in Canadian and American music for chamber orchestra. An intriguing blend of great music played by Canadian orchestras. I hope you enjoy this program.

This first portion of Concert Hall Classics will feature the Edmonton Symphony Orchestra of Canada. The present-day orchestra was founded after several forerunners in 1952 and has grown to be one of Canada's 10 major orchestras. This program features three Canadian composers: Malcolm Forsythe, the Jubilee Overture, premiered in 1964, Godfrey Rideau, Fall Fair, commissioned for the CBC Orchestra in 1961, and Oscar Monowitz, Overture to a Fairy Tale, written in 1956, and concluding with four Russian composers: Dmitri Shostakovich's Festival Overture, written in 1954, Alexander Borodin's Overture to Prince Igor, the opera being incomplete at the time of his death and finished by Rimsky-Korsakov and Glazunov, Dmitri Kabalevsky's Overture to Kolas Brenyon, first produced in 1938 and revised in 1970, and Mikhail Glinka's Overture to Ruslan and Ludmila, composed in 1842. Yuri Meyer conducts the Edmonton Symphony Orchestra.

0: Recorded by CBC Records in 1986, we've heard the Edmonton Symphony Orchestra and a concert of Canadian and Russian music. 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I'm Kurt Timmons. Coming up after a short intermission, music of Canadian composers for chamber orchestra. 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
1: This is Concert Hall Classics. I'm Kurt Timmons. Thanks for tuning in today. The CBC Radio Symphony Orchestra was a Canadian orchestra based in Vancouver, British Columbia, that was operated by the Canadian Broadcasting Company. The orchestra was founded in 1938 under the name CBC Vancouver Chamber Orchestra. Until the early 1980s, the CBC had a number of orchestras located in Winnipeg, Toronto, Montreal, and Halifax, but due to federal government budget cuts, they were eliminated and the CBC Vancouver Orchestra was promoted to national status. It changed names in 2000 to reflect its status as the CBC's only broadcast orchestra. For 70 years, the orchestra's main services were as a studio broadcast and vinyl LP and CD recording orchestra, responsible for an active program of commissioning, performing, and recording new Canadian compositions. Between 1984 and 2006, the lead conductor was Mario Bernardi, who is featured as conductor in this concert of Canadian composers. Healy Willen's Overture to an Unwritten Comedy, composed in 1951, and Poem for Strings, composed in 1959. Godfrey Rideau, George III, His Lament, composed in 1976 for the American Bicentennial. Ian McDougall's Andante from the Concerto for Clarinet. Jean Coulthard's The Bird of Dawning Singeth All Night Long, a Christmas gift to the composer's grandmother. Rudolf Comarus, Serenade for Strings, composed in 1952. And André Prévost, Scherzo for String Orchestra, written while on a trip to Paris. The CBC Vancouver Symphony Orchestra is conducted by Mario Bernardi.

0: 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I'm Kurt Timmons. After a short break, music of American composers played by the CBC Vancouver Symphony. Please stay tuned.
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1: This is Concert Hall Classics. I'm Kurt Timmons. Thanks for joining me today. In this last portion of Concert Hall Classics, the CBC Vancouver Symphony Orchestra, conducted by Mario Bernardi, plays music of Aaron Copland, Quiet City, with Gerald Gebrecht, trumpet, and Roger Cole, English horn, Samuel Barber's Adagio for strings, John Corigliano's Elegy, written in 1965, Charles Ives' The Unanswered Question, composed in 1908, Charles Thomson Griffith's Poem for Flute and Orchestra from 1919, with Kathleen Rudolph, flutist, and David Diamond's Rounds for String Orchestra, composed in 1944.

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I'm Kurt Timmons. I enjoyed offering this program featuring Canadian orchestras, the Edmonton Symphony Orchestra, and the Canadian Broadcasting Company Vancouver Symphony Orchestra, playing music of Canadian, American, and Russian composers. More great music coming up in the next special edition of Concert Hall Classics. 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And I hope you will stay tuned in here on Classical KUCO. And this concludes our program on Concert Hall Classics. 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
1: Stardate July 15th. Something small, dark, and heavy lurks at the heart of the Milky Way galaxy. Most astronomers say it's a black hole, but a recent study says not so fast. It could be a clump of dark matter. The central object is called Sagittarius A star. It's about 4.3 million times the mass of the Sun. A few

0: years ago, astronomers took a picture of its shadow against a glowing background. Sagittarius A star is encircled by stars and dusty clumps in tight orbits. They're accelerated to millions of miles per hour by the gravity of the central object. The new study suggested that object could be a knot of dark matter particles known as fermions. Dark matter produces no detectable energy, but its gravity pulls on the visible matter around it. It appears to make up about 85% of all the matter in the universe, but its nature remains unknown. The clump could account for many of the observed qualities of the central dark object. Other studies have suggested that dark matter could produce fountains of gamma rays that shoot from the galaxy's core. Dark matter particles could produce the gamma rays when they ram together and cancel each other out. The dark matter model doesn't explain all of the evidence of a black hole, but future instruments should be able to discern between the two models, providing a definitive explanation for the darkness at the galaxy's heart. Today's program was made possible by Mercer Caverns in Calaveras County in California's historic gold country. More information at mercercaverns.net. I'm Billy Henry.
1: Oklahoma's voice for the performing arts, Classical KUCO. It's 2:02 and I'm Kent Anderson. Good to be here this afternoon, and I have wonderful music lined up to share with you between now and 6 o'clock. Music of Richard Strauss, Johann Strauss Sr., also music of Bach and Suk, Hummel, and Mussorgsky this afternoon. Our 2 o'clock visit with Franz Schubert brings us back to this wonderful new recording that came out just a few weeks ago by pianist Rudolf Buchbinder. It is his collection titled Schubert Treasures, shorter works, Schubert piano miniatures, really, that Buchbinder has played throughout his life and just now recording. It's a great collection. We'll hear the Galop and Écossaise for piano, and then a series of 12 Graz waltzes by Rudolf Buchbinder, some Schubert treasures on Classical KUCO.

0: pianist Rudolf Buchbinder's new album that came out a few weeks ago and that we've been listening to here at our 2 o'clock visits with Schubert. It's called Schubert Treasures, and it is a great album of music by Rudolf Buchbinder, works that he's never recorded before in his very long career. He'll be 80 years old later this year, but has often played them in recital. We heard a Galop en Écossaise for piano, and a set of 12 Graz waltzes. It's 219, Classical KUCO. A major symphony from the 1920s is next.
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0: Nikolai Myaskovsky lived 1881 to 1950, so he was a slightly younger contemporary of Sergei Rachmaninoff. Myaskovsky was a prolific composer, especially when you consider that he wrote 27 symphonies during his career, the largest scale of all of these, and in fact, his largest scale opera, or his largest scale composition of any type, he didn't write opera, is his Symphony No. 6 in E-flat minor. It dates from 1923. It was immediately popular within Russia and spread to Europe, and it attracted a great fan in Chicago. Frederick Stock, when he was the music director of the Chicago Symphony Orchestra, programmed this Myaskovsky Symphony once a year for 17 consecutive seasons. Here's Myaskovsky's sixth with the Symphony Orchestra of Russia and the Anima Moscow Chamber Choir, all directed by Veronika Dudorova on Classical KUCO.

0: Symphony No. 6 in E-flat minor by Nikolai Myaskovsky, written in 1923. And much as Beethoven had done in his Ninth Symphony nearly a century earlier, Myaskovsky's work included a chorus in the final movement. The Symphony Orchestra of Russia and the Anima Moscow Chamber Choir were directed by Veronika Dudorova. At 3:32 now on Classical KUCO, Edmond, Oklahoma City, from the University of Central Oklahoma. I'm Kent Anderson. Music of Richard Strauss for oboe and orchestra is coming next. Oklahoma City area weather for tonight: about a 30% chance of showers and thunderstorms in the early evening before about 7 o'clock. Then partly cloudy overnight, low of 71. For tomorrow, sunny, very nice, high just about 89. Oklahoma City right now reporting 81 degrees, 86 in Del City. It's 91 in Crescent.
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0: The only work that Richard Strauss ever wrote to feature the oboe came in 1945. He was 81 years old when he wrote his concerto in D major. Here's oboist Gordon Hunt to perform with the Berlin Radio Symphony Orchestra. It's conducted by Vladimir Ashkenazy on Classical KUCO.

The beautiful Oboe Concerto in D Major by Richard Strauss. Oboist Gordon Hunt there, joining the Berlin Radio Symphony Orchestra and Vladimir Ashkenazy. Classical KUCO at 3:58. I'm Kent Anderson with Composer's Datebook coming up at 4. In the next hour, we'll premiere a brand new album by the Hermitage Piano Trio, highly decorated young piano trio, and they've put out a collection that includes music of Dvorak and Dvorak's son-in-law and student, Josef Suk. We'll hear one of the Suk works coming up next hour. Also, a Bach orchestral suite and light British music from composer Ronald Binge. That's ahead between 4 and 5 here on Classical KUCO.

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1: This is the Composer's Datebook for July 15th. I'm John Burge. For decades, Nicholas Slonimsky, the Russian-born American composer, conductor, and witty musical lexicographer, compiled a reference work titled Music Since 1900. It's a year-by-year, month-by-month, day-by-day chronicle of musical events he deemed significant, interesting, or simply amusing. Here, for example, is Slonimsky's entry for July 15th, 1942. Heitor Villa-Lobos conducts, in Rio de Janeiro, the first performances of three of his orchestral choros, number 6, number 9, and number 11, exhaling the rhythms, the perfumes, and the colors of the Brazilian scene, with tropical birds exotically chanting in the woodwinds against the measured beats of jungle drums. Slonimsky did have a way with words, and certainly had fun compiling his mammoth and highly readable reference work. For his part, the Brazilian composer, Heitor Villa-Lobos, was equally diligent, so much so that he claimed he couldn't always remember everything that he had written. His Choros No. 11 for piano and orchestra lasts 65 minutes and is one of his most ambitious works. Originally, the word choro meant improvised music by Brazilian street musicians.

0: Christians, but Villa-Lobos always used the word in its plural form to describe more than a dozen of his instrumental works. Composer's Datebook is produced by APM, American Public Media, in conjunction with the American Composers Forum, reminding you that all music was once new.
1: 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Good afternoon from Classical KUCO. Kent Anderson back with you, and good music in this hour. A Bach orchestral suite, what he would have called an overture back when it was written. But first, this wonderful new recording of chamber music performed by the Hermitage Piano Trio. It is just out on the Reference Recordings label, and it features music by Dvorak and Josef Suk. Suk, of course, being Dvorak's favorite student and later his son-in-law. Here is Suk's Piano Trio in C minor. Brand new music for you on Classical KUCO.

0: Brand new recording by the Hermitage Piano Trio. The album is called Dvorak's Circle. Includes music of Dvorak and Josef Suk. That's Suk's Piano Trio in C minor, premiering this new recording for you this afternoon here on Classical KUCO. I'm Kent Anderson. Glad you're here. Oklahoma City area traffic, your drive this afternoon, a few accidents already. Sarah Road at Northwest Expressway. Britton Road at County Line Road. Northwest 40th at Penn. Council Road at I-40, Southwest 89th at Penn, and Westminster Road at Southeast 29th. Traffic from SigAlert.com.
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0: One of the four orchestral suites or overtures by J.S. Bach, now number one in C major. And here's Vladimir Spivakov leading the Moscow Virtuosi on Classical KUCO.

0: The Moscow Virtuosi, directed by Vladimir Spivakov. The Orchestral Suite No. 1 in C Major by Johann Sebastian Bach. Classical KUCO at 4:47. Oklahoma City drive time traffic for this afternoon. A new accident on I-44 westbound at North May. That has traffic stop and go back to Northwest Expressway. Also working very near there, Northwest 39th at May, North Independence at Northwest Expressway by Integris Baptist, Sarah Road at Northwest Expressway, Council Road at I-40, and Southeast 89th at Shields. Traffic is from SigAlert.com.
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0: July 15th is the birthday of English light music composer Ronald Binge. He was born in the town of Derby on this date in 1910, lived until 1979. His original music training was as an organist, and in his youth spent many years as a movie theater organist. Ronald Binge, known for delightful short orchestral works, here are two of them. The Red Sombrero and Trade Winds, conducted by Ernest Tomlinson with the Slovak Radio Symphony Orchestra.

two short orchestral works by birthday composer Ronald Binge, born in England on July 15th, 1910. That was The Red Sombrero and Trade Winds, with Ernest Tomlinson, no slouch as a composer himself, conducting the Slovak Radio Symphony Orchestra. Here on Classical KUCO, it's 4:56. Kent Anderson with you, and I'll have a day to remember at 5 o'clock. Strauss Sr., the Radetzky March, coming up to begin the next hour. Also, the famous Trumpet Concerto by Johann Nepomuk Hummel. And I'll tell you about the special occasion for which this was written and how the whole situation by Johann Nepomuk Hummel. And I'll tell you

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1: A day to remember, July 15th, 1815. Early in 1815, Napoleon I escaped from his first exile in Elba and returned to France, reestablishing himself as Emperor of the French. But his return was short-lived. The armies of the 7th Coalition, primarily British and Prussian, moved into action, and Bonaparte suffered a crushing defeat at the Battle of Waterloo that June. He was forced to abdicate, but he had not been captured. Knowing that the British would imprison him and the Prussians wanted him executed, he fled to the Atlantic port city of Rochefort, hoping to escape to America. But the British Royal Navy had blockaded the port. Captain Frederick Maitland of the HMS Bellerophon ensured that escape was impossible, and by mid-July, Napoleon knew he was out of options. He wrote a letter addressed to the British Prince Regent. In part, it read, "I place myself under the protection of your laws, which I claim from your Royal Highness, as the most powerful, the most constant, and the most generous of my enemies." But Captain Maitland sent him a message that said Napoleon would have to surrender to him in person. At 7 a.m. on July 15, 1815, Napoleon had himself rowed into the harbor where he boarded Bellerophon. He unbuckled his sword and handed it over to the captain. The era of Bonaparte was over. He hoped to be granted asylum in Britain, but the government viewed him as a prisoner of war and exiled him a second time. He was sent to St. Helena, a remote island in

in the far South Atlantic. The former Emperor of the French lived there under guard until his death 6 years later. A Day to Remember is a production of KUCO at the University of Central Oklahoma. 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

0: The Radetzky March, probably the best known work of Johann Strauss Sr., and it is one of the traditional show closers for the annual New Year's Day concert of the Vienna Philharmonic. That was from New Year's Day 2022 with Daniel Barenboim conducting. At 5:07, Oklahoma's voice for the performing arts is Classical KUCO. I'm Kent Anderson. Oklahoma City traffic for this afternoon. Still working the accident on I-44 westbound at North May. Traffic is slowing down back over to Northwest Expressway. Also on city streets, Southeast 89th at Shields, South Penn at Southwest 38th, South Walker at Southwest 24th, Council Road at I-40, and Sarah Road at Northwest Expressway. Our traffic information comes from SigAlert.com.
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0: Now, Ignaz Bruhl, he was born in Moravia, but as a professional spent most of his time in Vienna, well known as a concert pianist and composer. He lived 1846 to 1907, so he's a contemporary of both Grieg and Dvorak. Here's Bruhl's Andante and Allegro for piano and orchestra, played by pianist Martin Roscoe, and Martin Brabbins conducts the BBC Scottish Symphony Orchestra.

0: Andante and Allegro for piano and orchestra by Ignaz Bruhl, pianist Martin Rosco, the BBC Scottish Symphony Orchestra. Classical KUCO at 525. Oklahoma City area weather for tonight, about a 30% chance of showers and thunderstorms lingering around until about 7 p.m. Then partly cloudy overnight, low of 71. And tomorrow, sunshine and a high of 89. We have rain in parts of the metro area right now. 85 degrees in Oklahoma City, 86 in Piedmont, and it's 82 in Tecumseh.
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0: Franz Josef Haydn spent 29 years working at the court of the Esterházy family. He finally was allowed to retire at the end of 1803. Haydn was 71 years old at that time. His replacement was Johann Nepomuk Hummel, well known as a concert pianist, a real virtuoso pianist and composer. And he took over for Haydn as Kapellmeister for the Esterházys. He wrote a work for his first appearance at the Esterházy court, and it premiered on New Year's Day in 1804, and it would become his most often performed work. Ironically, of course, with Hummel being such a great pianist, the piece was not for piano. It's his only work for trumpet and orchestra. Of course, his trumpet concerto in E major. Hummel did not work for the Esterházy court near as long as Haydn did. In fact, Hummel got himself fired 7 years later for, quote, neglecting his duties. 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

0: trumpeter Sergei Nakaryakov and L'Orchestre de la Suisse Romande was conducted by Jesus Lopez Cobos. 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Kent Anderson here. And one more look at afternoon drive time traffic. We're still showing the accident on I-44 westbound at North May, but it does appear traffic is starting to move better in that area. And just two others remaining, Sarah Road at Northwest Expressway, and this actually a new one, Northwest 150th at Western. Traffic is from SigAlert.com.
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0: Now to 19th century Russia in the company of Modest Mussorgsky, a sonata in C major for piano, four hands. This is a delightful work and not heard very often. The duo in this case is from Poland. They are Duo Granat on Classical KUCO.

A rarity by Modest Mussorgsky, his Sonata in C Major for piano, four hands, played by the Poland-based duo Granat. It is 5:57 from Classical KUCO. 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I'm Kent Anderson. 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

Today, we're in Cologne, Germany, for a concert by the West German Radio Orchestra as they share the stage with one of the world's outstanding violinists, Augustin Hadlich. Dima Slobodenyuk leads the program. Hi, I'm Jan Weller. Our musical adventure across Europe continues at the Cologne Philharmonic Hall. Augustin Hadlich joins the orchestra for Shostakovich's gripping first violin concerto. But right now, two by Jean Sibelius, starting with an orchestral tone poem inspired by a fairy tale from Finland, Pohjola's Daughter. The music depicts a demigod hero who encounters a beautiful maiden spinning gold from a rainbow. Struck by her beauty, he asks for her hand, but before she says yes, she sends him off on a series of seemingly impossible magical tasks. In the end, our hero comes close, but leaves in defeat. Here is Dima Slobodenyuk to lead the West German Radio Orchestra in Pohjola's Daughter by Jean Sibelius from the Cologne Philharmonic Hall.